0: When you hit 40, energy drops. You got the weight sticking around. And yeah, that's right, you're doing the same work. That's not discipline. Listen, folks, it's biology. And it doesn't mean you have to accept this. Go to MDriveForMen.com. That's MDrive for men who show up. All right, 877-99 on Fox. Let's take some calls, Rob. Wimby, is there an architect to stop him? Is there a way to stop him? Would you change your team? Are you looking at teams saying, hey, we got a plan for this man for the next decade?
1: Or is it just hyperbole?
0: Or is it hyperbole?
1: Not hyperbolic.
0: No.
1: It's hyperbole.
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0: already have my working theory. I've already submitted my card.
1: Exit, how about a Fresca? Exit, Swollen Dome. Do I really know that you didn't come back in right after the show was over? You were at a, quote, concert. I don't even know. Now I got to look and see, make sure the Afghan Whigs played in town.
2: Interesting.
1: They might not even have been in
2: town.
1: Might
2: have came back hungry that night.
0: The bellwether.
1: I could call Dooley and say, hey, how was your concert? Concert, we've been off for the last month. Oh, you've been off for a month.
2: Really?
0: They're currently on stage in Santa Ana.
1: Interesting.
0: Probably about seven rip-roaring songs in.
1: Yeah.
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14: Has to beat us. We're not gonna let Jalen Brunson beat us. He's gonna do his part. He's gonna get his buckets. That's how it works when you've got a superstar. But we're not gonna let him beat us ultimately. We're gonna make Mikal Bridges and Josh Hart beat us.
15: You did what you were supposed to do in guarding Brunson and slowing Brunson down. Now that led to Brunson having a lot of assists because again, the same thing that I said about Karl Anthony Towns exists with Jalen Brunson as well. If they are going to commit to making it a point for other guys to win the game, then it opens up the offense. And now all you got to hope for is that you have an offensive person, offensive people. You know, all their starters scored in double digits. So you just got to hope that those other guys are up to the challenge of putting in the points. And it wasn't just Hart.
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1: 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Welcome to this week's edition of the Roundtable. Bill Mick along with you, and Jim Banky joining us, veteran space reporter. And Jim, it's good to see you again, my friend.
2: Great to be here, Bill.
1: Let's do in this first opening segment just a little overview of what's happening with space right now. What are some things we ought to be thinking about? Impact for Florida.
2: What is not happening in space right now?
1: There's better question.
2: So much going on. It has never been in my whole career as busy and really as exciting of a time for space, not only for Florida, but really across the country. I mean, between the continuing efforts to build new launch vehicles, SpaceX's Starship, Falcon 9, the Falcon Heavy, New Glenn on Blue Origin, United Launch Alliance with their Vulcan, and they continue to fly their Atlas V. There are other startup companies working at the Cape to build new launch pads and new rockets to launch. There's just so much activity, and those rockets are flying because there's a demand for payloads. SpaceX with their Starlink, I think, is the number more than 10,000 Starlink satellites are in orbit right now.
1: Something like that.
2: You know,
1: internet across the world, baby.
2: You know, anywhere, anytime, at apparently, by all accounts, lightning speed. I mean, it's incredible.
1: Everybody I know who uses Starlink for their internet is impressed, and they like the
2: is impressed by the yeah. by, you know, and latency is the big term, and the delay. You know, if you're a gamer, you know latency very well. The immediate response from the internet to have that connectivity. Mm-hmm. You know, Amazon is working on its own constellation and has been flying various rockets to build up their things. We've seen stories now about China wanting to do the same thing, and tens of thousands of satellites to compete. So these rockets are flying these payloads, and these payloads are up there and servicing, you know, humanity in ways we've never had before. And then on top of all that, you've still got the science, you've still got exploration, you still got the space station up there continuously occupied for decades now. And then we've gone back to the moon with Artemis II and the four crew that went there, and NASA's plans to return to the moon again and land humans on the moon. A lot of issues there, a lot of things to talk about there. So it has never been a busier time, and I'm finding an excitement in my own world for spaceflight that I don't think I've really truly experienced since I was a kid growing up with Apollo.
1: Is there a new generation catching on to it? Is that part of this?
2: It's amazing to watch the youngsters now. I hate to say it that way, right?
1: Well,
2: you know, but the youngsters covering these launches in social media and the way they're excited about it and the way they approach it, the interest, the social media interest, the way that things that are happening are going viral, as they say. I'm blown away by it, and I don't know how to capture it in a sense of excitement, emotion, maybe jealousy even, that these kids are experiencing things and seeing things.
1: Well, it seems like we've waited so long. Are we now, is it like we're on the verge of the next big thing in space?
2: We are at the next big thing in space. I believe we're here now. Now, when are we going to go to Mars? Well, another 30 years. It's been another 30 years to Mars ever since I was in college.
1: Right.
2: 40 years ago.
1: Okay, there you go.
2: Yeah. You know, so, So there's still some dreaming to do and some work to do to get those far out goals. But with technology changing the way it is and the unexpected advances that we see in our lives, everyday modern marvels, you know, that's all being driven. That's all part of this ecosystem, to use a buzzword, that supports this high technology and supports the aerospace program. I mean, it's space, it's aviation too. We're seeing advances in aeronautics that we've not seen before. And it's all made possible by this convergence of technologies where people who didn't used to work together are suddenly realizing we could work together and do these remarkable things.
1: We're living on the space station, as you noted, have been for decades. How long before we're living on the moon and having a presence there around the clock?
2: I think that's sooner than later. I'm not going to say 5 years or 10 years, but right. I think that opportunity to be on the moon and build out something is much sooner than we think.
1: A lot to get through, and we do it this weekend on the Florida Roundtable from the Florida News Network.
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1: Bill Mick, excited to have Jim Banky back with us as we talk space. Matter of fact, I'm going to call this episode, Jim, Space Talk, which used to be his radio show on our local station
2: many moons ago. Bill.
1: And Jim, it's just exciting things to talk about.
2: Yeah.
1: But we also had something that sounded maybe more exciting than it was, but it was a first. It was a medical evacuation, an early end to a mission to the International Space Station. Yeah. And we had a country worried about an astronaut for a while here.
2: Yeah, that's right. We haven't had a chance to talk about that. It did happen. Mike Fink was the astronaut involved. There were a lot of privacy issues at the time, but since they've returned,
1: he's opened up about it.
2: He's been opening up about it, talking about it, and this weird phenomena of suddenly not being able to speak. I don't know what the medical terms are for that. I looked into it a little bit. I've heard other examples of it. I've read about other examples of it. It is not common, but it is not rare.
1: We've seen it in the U.S. Senate.
2: No additional commentary needed. But so you have this situation. So you are in orbit. You're in a pressurized tin can moving at 17,500 miles an hour.
1: Wow.
2: You're 200 miles from the ground, which, you know, 200 miles on Earth is just a nice, quick little drive to the hospital,
1: or
2: right?
1: Or a very short flight.
2: Or a very short flight by ambulance, air ambulance or whatever. But when you're on the International Space Station, getting home is not just hop in the car and 2 hours
1: And we
2: there.
1: Did get a talk previously about the medical capabilities on the space station, which maybe aren't what we would have thought they could have been.
2: Well, I think the medical capabilities to diagnose and treat of a number of things and a number of emergency-related things is greater than I think maybe the public was led on to believe. I'm not saying you can go do open-heart surgery.
1: No.
2: You know, or such. But there are a lot of procedures and they have a lot of capability.
1: Mm-hmm.
2: But here you have a situation where, you know, Mike's got this thing going and what
1: could
2: do you do?
1: Could have been physical, could have been neurological.
2: He had
1: well,
2: no
1: what
2: idea.
1: He said was he just wasn't able to talk.
2: He wasn't. And so, you know, you had some tools up there to kind of rule out some things, but you didn't have enough. And here's really what it came down to. When they said he wasn't in any immediate danger, as we know now, he wasn't.
1: Right.
2: There was not any acute, urgent thing.
1: Wasn't a heart thing, or didn't appear to be a heart thing that would kill him.
2: And they had tools on board between the various medical devices they have to be able to say that, okay, he's stable, it's okay, we have time, let's deal with it. But we can't say for sure what was going on or why it was happening. And so the safest thing was to get him on the ground and seen by experts and
1: fully
2: diagnosed.
1: Well, just to be clear for the audience, what Mike Fink had said was they were at dinner one night. They were having their dinner, and all of a sudden he wasn't able to speak. He wasn't feeling any pain, but he wasn't able to speak. Now, I've seen Star Trek episodes where that happened, but that was an alien intrusion into your body. We don't think that's the case.
2: We don't think there was any alien microbes up there on the space station.
1: He's 5.5 months into a mission, and this is his fourth mission. He's no stranger to space.
2: Right, yeah. And so, yes, this happened, and he came back, and all is well, essentially. The story ends happily. NASA was very smart to bring him back. They were very smart about the way they did it. They were methodical. They followed their procedures. They didn't rush. It was done safely. And the lessons are that, you know, it's a reminder that as we go, as humanity goes into space and more of us go and we go farther and farther, which means we're a longer distance and longer amount of time before you could get back. So, let's just talk about the moon. We established a base on the moon, got some gravity there, so maybe there's some opportunities to do some things you can't do in microgravity. But you're still 3 days away, at least, from getting back to Earth.
1: You need Dr. McCoy.
2: And all of what, and so you need Dr. McCoy, and you need the little salt shakers turned into super cool medical instruments.
1: Yes.
2: You know?
1: We already have it with your Apple Watch, but okay.
2: That's right.
1: Yeah.
2: But it was a great reminder to say that we know so much, and yet we still have so much more to learn. And if we want to explore space and we want to do it safely, there are other things we need to consider and continue to add to our repertoire of what we're capable of doing medically on orbit.
1: There's some kid in medical school today that's going to be the doctor on the moon base.
2: Yeah, yeah. If they're not already hired, already part of the astronaut crew, and there you're going to have kids. I keep saying kids. Maybe I shouldn't, but young adults, college students, graduates who look at this issue like with Mike Fink and say, well, if we did this, or if we had that, well, we don't have that. Well, let's invent that. Let's go figure it out.
1: It is innovation brought on by what comes up.
2: Yeah,
1: huh?
2: Yeah, absolutely. And so again, the bottom line is that astronaut. I mean, it's still a risky business. There's still unknowns. There's still opportunities for things to go bad.
1: Haven't you told me before that every flight is a test flight?
2: Every flight is a test flight. Yeah. I don't. You know, it's. It's going to be years and years and years or long after I'm gone before I would ever give up on that idea that every flight is a test flight.
1: Mm-hmm.
2: It's just,
1: you're learning something every time.
2: It's just not operational enough. We'll get there.
1: Yeah.
2: We'll get
1: so.
2: To the Millennium Falcon. We'll get to the Galileo 7 shuttlecraft. Just hop in, go somewhere, come back. No big deal. You don't even think about it.
1: Right.
2: We're a long way from that right now.
1: That's true. That is very true. Bottom line also, Mike Fink is okay, healthy, health-wise.
2: Yeah, he's fine.
1: And he wants to go back to space again.
2: And he wants to go back, and he deserves to go back.
1: You
2: Mike Fink
1: appreciate
2: is an outstanding,
1: outstanding
2: astronaut.
1: Well, speaking of such things, you mentioned the idea of a moon base. We got some work to do before we can get there. The Artemis II mission, which has happened since we last talked, has happened. And they went further than anyone has gone, away from the Earth, around the moon, further than anyone has been, and back safely.
2: Yep.
1: Tell me about that mission, your perspectives, Jim.
2: What an incredible mission.
1: A lot of delays before they got to start on April Fool's Day.
2: On April Fool's Day, and that's its own story for some people. But it took a while to get there. But as is seems to be the case with NASA, you know, even if it takes a while to get there, when it's time to do it, they do it right.
1: Okay.
2: And it's a different philosophy of operations and development than, say, for example, SpaceX.
1: Okay.
2: Which has also done remarkable things. But, you know, to get to that remarkable thing, they didn't have any problem blowing up how many rockets before.
1: Yeah.
2: You know, so it's a different iteration. It's a different way of developing. And we can argue the merits of both ways. But NASA, as a government agency responsible for responsibly spending taxpayer money, despite all of the issues with government contractors and how all that works, the fact that it took some time, spent some money, but we figured it out. There were problems to overcome. And so when that launch took place, that mission worked flawlessly. I mean, essentially flawlessly. Yes, there were a couple of little nits along the way.
1: Okay, the first problem they had is one none of us want to have is with the toilet.
2: We can talk about the toilet, you know. I know there's all this focus on the toilet.
1: Almost comedic.
2: You know, but before we talk about the toilet, let's go back to the big picture of Artemis II, and that is that the mission was great.
1: Yeah.
2: And the mission was not only great technically, but you had this crew that was able to communicate the experience to the public in both real time during the mission and then incredibly after the mission and all the appearances that they've made. This crew, these modern astronauts, to the ability to be willing to tell their story emotionally, to be able to connect their communication skills, their use of their social media, the use of their quote unquote platform, I really think helped. I mean, it was not only the public reacted not only because it was so cool to do it, but they reacted the way to Artemis II because it was the crew that was able to share the experience. And if we can keep doing that on future missions,
1: Media while they were there? While they were
2: they had opportunities to do things. Yes, yeah. They shared images. They were taking pictures with their iPhones. Things would get sent back to Earth. NASA would distribute it through the various communication channels that we have available. It was an amazing mission, and so technically the idea was okay, if we needed to prove that this Orion spaceship, which they named Integrity, could work with all the life support systems and all that. When Artemis 1 flew the Orion capsule, it was unmanned and not fully outfitted. This was for Artemis 2, a fully outfitted Orion spacecraft. You wanted to test it by flying it around the moon. If you want to make the comparisons to Apollo, it was most like Apollo 8, where we took the command and service module, circled the moon, and came back. Now, of course, Apollo 8 went into orbit. We didn't do it this time. That's fine. I'm not going to quibble about that. But we went around the far side of the moon, came back, and proved that it all worked. Mm-hmm. And now it sets the stage for what's next. Jared Isaacman, our NASA administrator, says we need to do things a little bit faster. We need to increase the pace because we can't wait 3 years before launches and forget everything we learned.
1: Right.
2: We need to exercise the muscle memory. So by picking up the pace a little bit gives us that capability. And then at the same time, be smarter.

0: dock, exercise the mission control parameters of how you fly two different spacecraft at the same, mm-hmm. all that stuff. And then we set the stage for Artemis 4, which now we're talking probably 2028, where then you actually take one of these lunar landers and put two people on the ground in the moon and return to the moon for the first time in 50 plus years.
1: Mm-hmm.
0: So Artemis 2 set us on that course and proved that we're on the right course, I believe. And I think the plans are sane to me. They're sound to me. And again, if we can get, you know, astronauts with the crew makeup, the personality, the ability to communicate that we saw in Artemis 2, the public is going to go crazy with Artemis 3 and Artemis 4, and that's a welcome thing.
1: Well, and that communication and seeing that mission go on, I remember from the Apollo missions, the blackout as they are returning to Earth and the intensity of that period of time, I experienced it again with these astronauts when they came back. A little more to explore with Artemis 2. We go to Artemis 3 and beyond with Jim Banky when we continue.
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2: Jim Bankey's back with us on the Florida Roundtable. I'm Bill Mick, and we're talking space this weekend. Exciting, exciting time, Jim. Let's wrap up on Artemis II. We'll move on to other things. What did we learn from Artemis II? What's NASA learning from Artemis II?
3: Well, much. And let's quickly talk about the toilet, your favorite subject.
2: I just found it humorous and thinking, those poor folks, if that doesn't work well.
3: In terms of what we learned, we have to learn that we have to do some fixes to the plumbing.
2: Okay.
3: So they get up there and the toilet worked just fine. Toilet worked fine. And when you flush the toilet in microgravity, stuff has to go somewhere, just like in your home.
2: Right.
3: And so while the toilet itself worked just fine, let's say even the toilet at your home works just fine, when you flush it, then suddenly things start backing up because the plumbing downstream, where it all goes, the pipes that it follows, that was where the problem was. So they were not able to dump the waste overboard. They were not able to put the waste where it needed to go. And so there was kind of a backup. And again, the toilet itself worked fine. But it did mean they had to do some backup stuff and use other ways to deal with that problem. So it was humorous in that sense, and the crew it was very upfront about it and laughed about it as well, and making sure that everyone knew that the space age toilet was just fine.
2: Okay.
3: It was the plumbing afterwards. The more serious thing that we learned from Artemis II, I think technically that carries us forward, had to do with the heat shield. So Artemis I's Orion heat shield did have some problems with it. Although the capsule came back safely, they saw some things in the capsule's heat shield that they were not expecting, and knew that if they didn't deal with it or let it go, you know, there was a chance that the heat shield could fail, which, of course, would lead to, you know, a bad day with the crew.
2: Sure.
3: So they were able to look at the Artemis II heat shield, which was already in place. They didn't replace it. They didn't change it from the Artemis I configuration. But they did change the way they reentered the Earth's atmosphere. They changed the timing of when things happened and how much heat the heat shield would be exposed to.
2: Change the angle of approach.
3: Change the angle approach, okay. And the way they skipped off the atmosphere as they bounced in to the planet. A lot of trepidation, a lot of anxiety over that. You know, the folks that know the math and the engineering were very confident. The crew was totally informed and on board with the whole thing. But for the rest of us, watching that thing reenter and not knowing the math and not having the confidence in the engineering that you would have if you had the knowledge yourself, it was scary. We've joked about and talked about the Apollo 13 movie and the great scene at the end of the movie where they're coming back and you're waiting for that call. You're waiting for them to say, you know, we're here, Houston. That was real again.
2: It was intense,
3: with Artemis
2: absolutely.
3: II. It was absolutely intense. And even the guys that in Mission Control that knew and were confident, boy, time stretches for a long time when you're waiting.
2: It seems like it was much longer than it should have been.
3: It felt like it took forever, and yet, bam, there it was. You heard the radio call. You saw suddenly the long-range camera pictures from the airplanes that were in the air looking at it. And it was great, and it worked. And, in fact, since then, they've looked at the heat shield and determined that what they expected to happen by doing this different procedure worked exactly as planned. So there were no issues with the heat shield that's been reported. I haven't heard of anything in terms of even scuttlebutt that there's been a problem. For Artemis III, they've fixed what you could call a design flaw in the heat shield, and so there won't be that problem again. It was fully understood, and we can just set that aside.
2: Maybe my memory has failed me from the Apollo days, but it seemed to me the recovery of the astronauts from the vehicle out onto the to the rescue boats and then onto the ship, that seemed to take longer.
3: It felt like it took longer. Some folks have done some analysis, and in fact, it did not.
2: Okay.
3: You know, ultimately. Yeah. It did take a while. This has been the unfair public criticism from a lot of the public. They want their fancy video. They want their high definition. They want their high resolution. They want everything to happen fast, fast, fast, because they're bored. You know, while you wait for a half hour for the crew to
2: Imagine being the crew inside waiting to get out.
3: You know, they're following their procedures. There was some currents in the ocean that was causing some issues that just took a little extra time. But we want them to land and get out, man, because I've got something to do.
2: Yeah.
3: You know, I don't want my... I can't sit through a theater through a three-hour movie anymore. It's got to be 90 minutes, and it better be fast-paced.
2: Yeah.
3: You know, and spaceflight isn't always that way.
2: True.
3: And so coming back, yes, you're right. It did seem like it took forever, but it didn't. It took exactly the amount of time it needed to take for them to safely get back on the ship.
2: Fantastic. Where's this leading us for Artemis 3 and beyond?
3: Well, again, it gave Artemis 2 gave everybody a lot of confidence in the system and the idea and the hardware. And so now we prepare Artemis 3 for launch. Now looking like late 2027. There's a continuing development of lunar lander hardware that's taking place. Tests still need to be take place both by SpaceX's vehicle and Blue Origin's vehicle. They need to fly them into Earth orbit and get some experience. That's going to happen maybe sooner than later, hopefully.
2: Now, with the shuttle, we were used to reusable vehicles. Will any of these capsules be reusable, or are they one and done?
3: It's not as simple as one and done.
2: Okay.
3: Now, the Orion spacecraft that came back on Artemis 2, generally, it's not reusable. Like, you just take the capsule, refurbish it, and fly it again.
2: Okay.
3: But you take, I don't know the number, it's like something like 200 components or something like that, out of this Orion spacecraft to put in the next Orion spacecraft.
2: Okay.
3: So there's reusability of hardware, but it's not like, you know, Atlantis landed, turn around, and fly again.
2: Okay.
3: Integrity will probably never fly again as Integrity.
2: Okay.
3: But a lot of what was inside Integrity for this mission is going to fly inside the capsule for the new mission.
2: Okay.
3: So, and the heat shield and the tiles that cover the surface of the, you could eventually maybe talk about something like that, but that's not really the way it's set up for to operate right now.
2: Okay.
3: And the solid rocket boosters are not reusable. They're thrown away. The main engines that are at the bottom of the core vehicle right now are old shuttle main engines that flew back then, and they're just being thrown away. And the new engines are being built, and they're finding it to be less expensive simply to do that than to spend the money to recover and return and refurbish and reuse that hardware.
2: Okay.
3: The hardware just wasn't designed to do, you know, what we're talking about for the space launch system.
2: What else do we have going on beyond Artemis, or maybe other companies that are doing things here?
3: Well, again, I think it's important to note, especially as, you know, what's happening in Florida and on our space coast, is how that skyline that a lot of us grew up with seems to be changing every day, if every week. There seems to be a new building going up, and these buildings aren't just small little office buildings. These are giant hangars.
2: Right.
3: SpaceX building its Giga Bay that's going to rival the vehicle assembly building in terms of what it's going to look like on the horizon. Blue Origin has facilities all over the place. Amazon's talking about building bigger facilities, not only at the Cape, but elsewhere in Brevard County, to support their satellite efforts, let alone their whole delivery infrastructure.
2: So a lot of this is centering near the Space Center.
3: Well, and that's the thing. That's what I think people have learned. In the old days, if you will, our youthful days.
2: Yeah.
3: I hate to bring up our age all the time, Bill, but we are getting up
2: there. Yeah, you got to stop that, too.
3: Yeah. you know, in the good old days, you know, the idea was is that you built your rocket, you built your satellite, you did all your works elsewhere in the country.
2: Mm-hmm.
3: You brought it all to the Cape, tested everything, launched it, and then when you launched it, everybody went back home to Alabama or Texas or California or wherever. And over the years, people realized, well, if we build our rocket at the Cape, if we build our satellites at the Cape, we're right there. You know, and we can put our workers there. They can live there. They can, you know, they don't have to do the travel. It's less expensive overall to operate that way. And so we, and our local leaders, for the various different commissions and folks that attract business to the Cape, you know, have told that story well enough to say, yeah, that makes a lot of sense. So we're seeing this growth here at the Cape and here in Brevard County and here in Florida overall in terms of the suppliers that supply all this. It just continues to grow and expand and expand. The Cape is changing every day with new folks wanting to build and lease. Space Florida has been a big player in all this. The Space Force itself has been cooperative and in finding a way to be able to manage all this work on the Eastern Range. NASA with the multi, you know, spaceport, multi-user spaceport concept that began with Bob Cabana after shuttle, continued with Janet Petro, now with Kelvin Manning as the acting Kennedy Space Center director.
2: And all we've those got pieces our congressman from District 8, Mike Haridopoulos, leading the subcommittee on space in the House.
3: Well, it's always good to have your local leaders on the committees that make the decision as to how to spend the money and where to spend the money. And
2: that's
3: so
2: true.
3: All that is part of the mix that's making this such a popular place.
2: And more to come with Jim Banky on the Florida Roundtable when we return.
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2: Another fast-paced weekend. Jim Banky joins us reporting on space on the Florida Roundtable. 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And Jim, so the moon, the next obvious target. We're going to go around it. We're going to land on it. A base on the moon. What do we have to learn? What do we have to do to be capable of living there?
3: Yeah, back to the moon this time to stay. You know, I mean, we're not just going to go land, walk around for 6 hours, leave, and then.
2: And by the way, they have to name the moon base Alpha.
3: I don't know. That's scary. I don't want the moon suddenly leaving Earth orbit and, you know,
2: I'm
3: wiping
2: just saying
3: us
2: a little
3: out.
2: Homage Florida. To great sci-fi. Okay. Come on.
3: You know, and yes, Tranquility Base will be protected as a historic site. And I think Apollo 17's landing site's going
2: to
3: be protected.
2: So they've got tourism already to go do. Let's go look at this site. Okay,
3: but you know what? But all those Apollo missions landed basically on the moon's equator, basically in the mid-range of the moon. We're talking about going with our future lunar landing and building out a base on the south pole of the moon.
2: Yeah.
3: And the reason for that is that there are places in the South Pole where there are craters that we have identified as having water ice.
2: Okay.
3: Okay. We've got unmanned probes up there right now that have mapped things out and done the studies, and we know there's water there in the form of ice, and this ice exists inside craters, inside the walls of craters that are perpetually in shadow.
2: So you they're staying ice.
3: So it's staying ice. You know,
2: so you bring it out as ice.
3: So
2: and then,
3: now you bring ice out. What's okay. ice? It's water.
2: Yeah.
3: What's water? Hydrogen and oxygen.
2: Mm-hmm.
3: Well, ice, hydrogen, and oxygen, that's water. We can drink that. You break it down to hydrogen and oxygen. Now you got oxygen to breathe
2: mm-hmm.
3: for your lunar base. You've got hydrogen, which can be turned into rocket fuel.
2: Okay.
3: You know, and burn power plants that you need to generate electricity. And so the in-situ resources was what they call that.
2: Okay.
3: We need to learn how to get that out of the moon. And not only to build
2: out... I've got a bunch of hillbillies in my native land of West Virginia. Happy to go mine for you.
3: You know, mining folks, that expertise will be in serious demand.
2: There's
3: been
2: sir.
3: Science fiction built around that. And it's going to turn into reality.
2: Right.
3: And so you learn to build this base on the moon and use the resources on the moon to live and survive and do science and do exploration and do inspiration. And by gaining all that knowledge, you now have the experience and the confidence to say, okay, now let's go to Mars.
2: Mm-hmm.
3: And we can do the same thing there because guess what? There's ice on Mars. You know, and we can build out a base on Mars and we can live on Mars. I'm not talking about terraforming. I'm not talking about turning Mars into Earth. But if you learn how to do all these things on the moon, you can learn to do them. You can
2: replicate
3: do them
2: elsewhere. Yeah.
3: Okay. And that's really the focus here. So we don't want to just do what's called flags and footprints. We just don't want to go plant our flag, make a bunch of footprints in the sand and then leave and say, look how cool we are. We want to go up and use the moon as a place to live, as a place to work, as a place to explore.
2: Potential for other minerals, mining or otherwise, on the moon? Have we studied that yet?
3: We have studied it. Do I know what's up there? Well, there's an element called helium-3, which has always been the word right now, but it's like that's the holy grail of everything, you know?
2: Okay.
3: And so if we have helium-3, we can do fusion. Instead
2: okay.
3: of fission for nuclear power. Of course, we haven't figured out how to do fusion yet, so we really don't have any need for helium-3 yet, but everyone keeps talking about helium-3 and have been talking about it for decades. Well, that's an example of something that's on the moon that is not on Earth that we can go get and use. If we can learn how to mine on the moon in the low gravity and in pressure suits, maybe we can one day go onto an asteroid that's going nearby the Earth and we can capture it, put it in Earth orbit, and mine its platinum or mine its whatever.
2: Okay.
3: All realistic possibilities.
2: As quickly as computer technology is advancing, designing these new things seems to be getting quicker. That's going to enhance our capability of doing these things, I would think.
3: Yeah. The wonders of artificial intelligence, AI, and how it can help and hurt and harm and help. And I mean, that's an ongoing debate. But there's no doubt that our technical capability to do things we couldn't do even 5 years ago is overwhelming us today. Overwhelming me, anyway, as an old-timer. You know, it's like, wow. I watched a guy the other day talk to his phone like he was having I thought he was talking to his wife, the way he was converse and asking questions and going, no, he was talking to his AI on his phone.
2: Right.
3: And he was getting all this help and information. I couldn't believe it. I've never used it to that extent.
2: Well, so, I thank Siri, and she tells me I'm welcome. So,
3: well, and that's very polite of her. So this technical capability is growing exponentially. How it can affect us with our space program, the sky's the limit.
2: We're coming back. Wrap it up. I wish we had more time. We'll get in what we can next on the Florida Roundtable. Glad you're with us this weekend on the Florida News Network.
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2: Bill Mick with Jim Banky wrapping up our look at space this weekend on the Florida Roundtable. Jim, this industry essential for our state and essential for our community since we live on the Space Coast, but for the state and the country, really the world. It's something that you've noted people are energetic about. They're interested in. What do they do to get connected here and know and understand what they want to know?
3: Yeah, there, you know, never has there been such a wider choice of opportunities to plug into what's going on. And whether your favorite space thing is a NASA thing or a SpaceX thing or one of the other companies, you know, if you live in Florida, of course, we're lucky with Brevard County. We have the Kennedy Space Center Visitor Complex to visit and soak up the history and soak up the inspiration. You know, the American Space Museum up in Titusville, the Sand Space Center, History Center at the gate to Cape Canaveral Space Force Station. These are attractions that we can go to anytime, and we invite people from around Florida to come to the Cape and see these kind of things.
2: Sure.
3: You've got organizations. You've got National Space Society. You've got Astronauts Memorial Foundation. You've got... there's a fantastic Challenger Learning Center up in Tallahassee that has all sorts of great programs and things where, again, opportunities for you to physically, you know, go somewhere and experience what's happening in Florida in space firsthand. And, of course, there's launches. So anywhere along Brevard County, the Space Coast, or anywhere in Central Florida at night, when there's a launch, there's a chance. And I have yet to meet somebody who hasn't seen their first launch and either didn't cry or was absolutely overwhelmed by what they saw, because it becomes this emotional experience you just totally didn't expect. And then, of course, let's talk about, you know, online. There's clearly tons of websites, and I won't name them all, but or even start to name them. But there's all sorts of places to go online to learn about when the next launch is, to learn about what's happening with NASA. Of course, the NASA website itself. All the companies have their own websites. And then it's just fun to note how popular, and, you know, you and I are fans of Star Trek and all sorts of science fiction.
2: Sure.
3: to see the interest expressed that way and to have all these ways to feed your excitement and your inspiration and your knowledge in some cases, you know, for all things space. That's available to everybody. And everyone in Florida, whether you work for the space program or not, you know, is touched by what's happening here.
2: Oh, most certainly.
3: You know, when a satellite launches from the Cape and then you turn on your TV and watch Netflix or whatever, there's a good chance that you're getting your signal thanks to a satellite that was launched at the Cape.
2: Right.
3: 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If that isn't such a direct connection to what's happening and how it benefits all of us, and let's not even start talking about hurricane season, which is just upon us, and how badly we rely on satellites in space to tell us what's going on, to give us the warning, to give us the advance notice that we need to keep our family and our property safe.
2: And that's improving every storm season.
3: Every storm season it gets better and they get smarter and there's more data and more computing power. Again, all generated, all coming from our needs for the aerospace industry, space and aviation. It's an incredible time to be watching what's happening here. I've never been so excited about what's going on in Florida.
2: Things to do with Starship. 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And thank you all for joining us here on the Florida Roundtable. Jim, I look forward to having you back soon.
3: Thanks, Bill.
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16: Oklahoma City leads the NBA's West Finals 2-1 after a victory at San Antonio 123-108. Shai Gilgeous-Alexander finished with 26 points and 12 assists. The Thunder had trailed 15-0 early in the game. The league's all-defensive team is led by Victor Wembanyama of the Spurs. It was unanimous for him. WNBA home wins for Indiana, Atlanta, and Seattle. In the NHL, another road victory for Vegas, up 2-0 in the West Final after getting 3 goals in the third to win at Colorado 3-1. Siwoo Kim shot a second round 60 at the Byron Nelson. He leads by 5 strokes. To baseball, Milwaukee led 4-0 early and beat the Dodgers 5-1. San Diego 7-3 over the A's. Atlanta edged Washington in 11 innings 5-4. And Tampa Bay won its fifth in a row with 4 runs in the eighth, 4-2 at the Yankees. I'm Steve DeSager.
17: 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Anthony Gargano with the fellas.
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18: Oh, good morning, good morning, good morning, good morning. Happy Fox Sports Saturday. Fellas, Jeff Schwartz, Anthony Gargano. On a, wow, watching OKC last night, man. They're just nasty. Because they do it with such ambiguity. What's the word of how they do it? It's not superstar laden. What is it?
20: I thought you said flopping. I didn't know what you wanted to.
18: No, not flopping. Stop taking away.
20: Last night.
18: Stop taking away from them already. You start.
20: Last night was heart of a champion win. Right. It was a win that we've seen in NBA for so many years, and we try our best, right, to ignore some of the things that matter in the postseason, right? And because the Spurs won game one, we started to ignore some of those things, right? Which is experience, right? And depth, okay? Because Spurs won game one, you're like, oh boy, here we go. Those things matter, right? Experience matters. It matters to understand what it feels like to have the pressure of a game three, to understand what it feels like to play at home in a game three, right? To go up 15-0 and then sort of get outscored by 30 the rest of the game. The Spurs have never found any of those things before. The Thunder have, right? They've been in all these spots before. And then bench and then depth. I stopped counting last night in the middle of the fourth quarter, I think it was, but OKC's bench was plus 42 at one point, plus 42 to the Spurs bench. Those things matter in the postseason. I thought last night was a perfect example in the NBA of all the things that we talk about as reasons why teams win and lose championships or win and lose series. I think after the Spurs won game one, we maybe sort of thought those things don't matter as much anymore. And they absolutely do. And we saw that last night. All the things in the NBA that we talk about that matter to winning championships, we saw from OKC last night.
18: Yeah. Yeah. I mean, think about it, right? Jay Williams, plus 22. Caruso, plus 28. McCain, plus 28. I mean, the only starter plus for OKC was SGA, plus 11. Holmgren was minus 2. Hartenstein, minus 6. Dort, minus 9. Their depth came through. And that's what I mean about ambiguity. Like, it's wild to watch that team just do it with...
20: Yeah.
18: Multiple faces surrounding SGA. Obviously, you have one star, but, you know, I mean, it did, like, Jared McCain.
20: Your boy. I thought you guys could have used him in the playoffs. No? Sixers, no? Couldn't use McCain?
18: Stop throwing incite me, would you?
20: Not good enough to play for the Sixers, I guess?
18: Don't incite me, would you?
20: I almost
18: do you remember
20: you,
18: me cursing?
20: I didn't text you that I wanted you to hear this in person, but I have a friend who's a Knicks basketball fan. And an Eagles football fan, which I think is almost impossible.
18: No, he's not allowed to root for the Eagles.
20: So I was going to tell you this on air because
18: and he should not be allowed to root for the Eagles.
20: Because I wanted you to hear this. I know you how much you hate Knicks fans, but
18: you can't root for a New York team and a Philly team. Like that's the worst.
20: So back to
18: he's got to don't hand. Trust that guy,
20: McCain. McCain. Like, I mean, he's not even their first bench player, really, right? Because Jalen Williams is playing, which he wasn't last night. Their first bench player is Mitchell, right? Like, he's the first guy who's, like, you know, who's kind of the first scorer. McCain's sort of like...
18: Well, Joe used to have that role, and he took Isaiah Joe's role.
20: And Caruso's had the series of his lifetime. I mean, I think McCain's a better scorer than him, but Caruso comes in first, obviously, with the defense. But, like, McCain isn't even in the top seven of, like, rotation guys. If you're cutting down to just seven guys. We're playing seven guys. That's it. And he had 24 points. He didn't even shoot the ball well from three. He was 2 of 10 from three. He made like, all his twos. 4 rebounds, and then, you know, 1 assist. He's not going to get a lot of assists. But,
18: yeah, but guess what? He moves the ball well. He
20: correct.
18: Played with, like, he'll get the hockey assist.
20: Yes.
18: Like he knows where to go. Can I just give you chapter and verse of Jared McCain for 1 second?
20: Yeah, go ahead.
18: Because this has driven me insane. Insane. So the NBA before the NBA trade deadline, before McCain was traded. Now, McCain came out of Duke, obviously an undersized two guard. And the Sixers had a lot of undersized too, right? Like, so Maxey's kind of undersized too. You got Quentin Grimes, who they like, which befuddles me. And then you had McCain with VJ Edgecombe, and who was like a 2-3. So that crowded backcourt, but they needed, like they still needed to develop him. He showed great signs last year, and then he tore his ACL. He had a bad knee injury, so he was working his way back from knee injury. And he looked slow. right? Like, you know, his first couple weeks back, he looked slow on the floor, which is to be expected. Got to work his way into shape, got to work his way. You know, there's not a real true point guard. You're trying to figure it out, the whole thing, figure out a role. Well, Nick Nurse doesn't want to play him. Nick Nurse can't find a role for him. And Daryl Morey, genius, if I hear one more thing about that dude, who was making $13 million a year, talk about a thief, all right, without a gun. My man trades McCain and says he's trading them high. Like, I think we trade him at the highest level. Like, this is all we're going to get. They trade him for a first-round pick, which is going to be, like, number 22.
20: Right.
18: They never developed him, gave him a chance, and they just jettisoned him. Now, a lot of it was a luxury tax, which they could have gotten under in another way. You didn't need to trade McCain to do that. And then they have no guards come the playoffs. I mean, I don't understand. At the time, I was freaking out. Probably bent your ear for a minute.
20: Yeah, I think maybe analytically it made sense. Just if you look at the numbers, maybe why McCain was to get rid of him. But the luxury tax stuff, it really is frustrating, to be honest with you, that like the NBA sort of lives in this world where they don't have a hard cap and don't really have a soft cap. They have sort of are in the middle, right? Like baseball just sort of openly admits, like, yeah, whatever, man. Like, we're going to just salaries do whatever we want. We're going to, you know, we're going to have what's this? We're going to defer money. Like, we're going to pay the tax, obviously, and we're just going to make it work. I mean, in the NBA, with the thresholds, the taxes, I mean, there's very few teams, I think, ever in baseball who trade guys on the luxury tax. Like, it's just not a thing that you do in baseball. And yet, basketball has these trades all the time. And I feel like it doesn't help anyone build or get better to have the NBA salary structure set up the way it is. I've never understood it. It's very confusing. And they're discouraging building with young guys. You have to pay young and old guys. You have to do both those things. And again, under luxury tax, you know, teams make trades like this. And look, he could have maybe found a different way to get under luxury tax, absolutely. But this is because the NBA salary structure, to me, doesn't do a great job in allowing teams to build with youth.
18: Yeah, okay, I agree with that.
20: But it's not obviously, they could have found maybe other ways. I don't know, the Sixers' salary.
18: Yeah, and I don't know what you meant by analytically. I mean, I don't know where that comes into play.
20: I think if he felt there were other guys that, if he's under the salary cap, he can use other players to make up the difference.
18: Well, that would be stupid, because there was nobody else. There were no other guards on the roster. They had to go out and get campaign, signed campaign. Like, that's how bad it was. And by the way, a former number one pick that was coming off a knee injury, you don't give him time to develop and get back and see what you got when you're clearly not a championship team? Like, it's the height of malfeasance. There is no reason. Analytics, brain cramp. I don't know what you would even say. It was a horrendous move, and the guy got fired for a reason. Right? Like, I want to pull my hair out.
20: If he wasn't fired before last night, he probably would have been fired last night.
18: Oh my God, it's unbelievable. I mean, but go back to your point. That's OKC, right? That's what OKC does. They swarm, right? Like, they'll go out and they just depth. They win in a, it's not splash. It's not dash. They just win. They're going to win the series. You know, they just, Wemby was dynamic in 41-23 in game one. And what happens? Game two, they put Hartenstein, and Hartenstein ragdolls them at the end of the game.
20: Yeah, I was surprised last night that the officials, it didn't feel like, I thought after game two, because all the talk was about how they physically tried to, you know, make it tough on him, which is the way I think you should play against him, right? He's still young. He's still learning how to use his body in the NBA. He's not very you know, physically thick, right? Like he's not a he's an alien. Yeah. He's tall and lean. He's not, you know, I don't think he's gonna. I don't want to disparage him because he's very physical as a player, I feel like for being a tall guy and very lanky, but he's not matured with his body yet, right? Like, he just doesn't know how to use his body quite perfectly.
18: I mean, he got ragdoll. So, I mean, let's call it what it is.
20: So keep doing that. But last night, I thought they would call more and sort of give the return back. That's what the NBA works a lot, and it just didn't happen. The Spurs shot the same amount of foul shots as the Thunder did. I thought we'd see more of a whistle for San Antonio last night. I didn't notice that at all, which I thought was surprising considering the way the NBA tends to work. And if they're going to let them be physical with Wemby, and I think there's nothing wrong with that, the Spurs have got to have other guys help him around there. And it just wasn't a great performance from the Spurs bench last night. Luke Kornet ended up with 13 minutes, but he had 6 minutes in the game with about, you know, about halfway through the fourth quarter, and then he came back in and sort of finished the game out. In that time, he was minus 18 in 6 minutes.
18: Wow.
20: Minus 18. Wow. They have a bench problem, buddy, and they can't rely on Wemby every night to give him 40, and they got to find someone else to help them out. I mean, the starters were fine. I mean, they scored enough points. You know, just looking at the box score, Castle's got to play better. He didn't shoot the ball very well, but he's young.
18: It was great to have Fox minutes. Back. I mean, having De'Aaron Fox.
20: I do wonder, too.
18: Was
20: like,
18: a big deal.
20: When you're adding these players back in the lineup, we saw sort of game one with Oklahoma City. They added Williams back in the lineup, and it was kind of like clunky a little bit. I do wonder if adding those guys back last night, not adding those guys back, but Harper came back off, you know, it wasn't 100%, I don't think. And then Fox comes back. What, you know, is it clunky game one figuring out, again, how to play with all these guys? We saw that with OKC and Williams a little bit, where it just wasn't as clean as we've seen, you know, them play offense in the past. And since then, it's been better. And, you know, Williams last night as well. And so I just thought last night was a great example of championship level performance from a team that's won a championship before. Like, again, we always discount those type of things sometimes. Yeah. Not always discount, but we always forget, I think, really forget. Like, I thought the Spurs would win last night. I picked the Spurs to win. I bet on the Spurs to win last night, and I felt kind of foolish, like, in the fourth quarter. Like, of course, like, the team who's been here before, who's not going to blink at all, who's not going to you know, worry about the atmosphere and the scene, is playing really good basketball, and they're deep. And the longer the series goes, right, the bench matters more and more.
18: Well, again, I mean, truthfully, I mean, no Jalen Williams. Like, you wondered, Fox and Harper were both cleared to play before the game. You know, you figure all the hype, game series shifts to San Antonio, great place, a lot of great, you know, it's a big home court. So I get why you would think that. I mean, you know, you wondered about the matchup. With the matchup, we saw the matchup in the regular season favor San Antonio. We saw it, you know, in game one, obviously, you know, that they were hanging around. Then you get Fox back. Harper cleared to play again. I love Harper, by the way.
20: The Spurs are a very fun team to watch because they play with an effort and intensity and a youthfulness that is, like, for a league that sometimes we knock for regular season effort.
18: Both those teams give you effort, mass effort.
20: They are, like, every game, man. They're no fear. There is no hesitation. There's no, we're not big enough for the moment. Again, I thought their starters yesterday, you know, they got to shoot the ball a little bit better, but the Spurs bench was the problem last night. They just got nothing from that bench. I mean, you just can't get, OKC's bench had three guys in double figures. They had two of them, they had a couple of them almost at 20 points, right? No, they did have one. No, McCain was 24, Williams was 20, to be 18, Caruso 15. The Spurs bench, the high scorer was 6. That was Harper, who was coming off an injury.
18: Yeah. No, dude. I mean, you know, it's a bit. You're right. Like, you know, it is what it is. They're that good. That's why OKC is, and they're going to get better, and they're loaded with picks, and it's bizarre, man. It really is. It's incredible. It's cool when you think about it.
20: It is. Why we like watching sports and
18: I love the San Antonio team. To your point, they're good.
20: Right, I thought after game, I thought game one they were sort of ready, because when that game got to OT, I thought to myself, no way. Just no way San Antonio can keep this up, right? We saw it in really what I typically see in game one of Knicks Cavs, right? Get to overtime and the Cavs just wilt, right? That's like the typical sports story, right? You the underdog is battling, they blow a lead, and then just like that's the end of it, right? And I thought the same thing was happening with San Antonio. And then Wemby just played out of his mind. That transition three-pointer he hit. I went to the gym the next day, and I walked to the basketball court. And I sort of stood at about the spot that Wemby shot the ball.
18: Yeah.
20: I figured, like, oh, I'm going to stand there. I just started trying to shoot the ball. It was a tough, difficult shot, obviously. He misses that transition three, and the game's over. They lose. But they just kept battling, kept battling, kept battling. I thought OKC would win game two pretty easily, and they did. And then I thought last night, again, was a maybe I forgot. Maybe it's my fault for not, understanding the idea behind the championship team and what it takes to beat them. And the Spurs didn't have it last night.
18: Nah, that's kind of, listen, to your point, that's what they are. I mean, I get it. I get why you would think that. I think there's reasons to go into the game like in San Antonio. And by the way, I do think the Spurs are just going to get better and better and better. I mean, think about it. Wemby's a puppy. Harper's a rookie. I mean, they're so good. Like they're gonna be really good. Like the two of them, those two teams are gonna own the league.
20: Yeah.
18: Which is kinda cool that, you're in the same part of the country and you're in the same division. It'll be a great rivalry from years to come. Could be one of the epic rivalries. I mean, We always love our Western Conference, the rivalries. There you go. This is going to be it. They're going to be cool the next 5 years.
20: I think the thing you're going to see that is pretty fascinating is teams in the Western Conference have got to start getting players to defend Wemby. Like that's going to be a thing that teams have to start doing.
18: The Hartenstein effect.
20: And I'm not sure Hartenstein's even the right guy for long term for them to do this, but the OKC is going to have to get someone, up in the draft, maybe the Michigan kid, the Mara kid, the big center they got. Like, it's just a Wemby. Like,
18: but this is why Hartenstein works with them though. Again, and you saw it. You if you just pound on them and wear on them and grind them. Like, Hartenstein is a decent player. He did it to Embiid. I saw him getting under Embiid's skin, just wearing on him.
20: And I just saw a stat that, like, Oklahoma City has forced Wemby to basically take shots for the basket in consecutive games. So, like, game one, he had a lot of shots right at the rim. And game two was less, and game three was less. And so now it's a Spurs chance to counter, right? How do we figure out? Get Wemby closer to the basket. Do we start?
18: Or even get him free off his shots, like even get him better looks.
20: Correct. I give the Spurs coach a lot of credit because he did not complain about officiating last night at all, which was nice. But it does feel like NBA, if you complain about officiating the next game, you get the whistle. It's so crazy how that works, right? You just complain publicly, you make a big mockery of it, and then next game, magically you get all the foul calls. But it does feel like we are in for one of those games at some point. But look, if the Spurs win game four, it wouldn't surprise me. But I once thought the Spurs had a chance to win the series. I don't think so anymore.
18: Yeah. I get it. I mean, look, now it's 2-1, and OKC has that. They have that vibe to them. And it was funny. We'll talk to the Brain a little bit later on, but I remember the Brain saying that he thought the Knicks could play OKC tough. I don't think so.
20: I don't think so.
18: And I said to him, Ben, I don't see it. I don't think they beat the Spurs either, but I think that OKC buries that team. But we'll talk about it. Lots to get to. The fellas were just getting started on a Fox Sports, I want to say football, Fox Sports Saturday.
19: time to remember.
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2: 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The Odd Couple with Rob Parker and Kelvin Washington. 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
11: 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Defensive liabilities. 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

0: So I just believe moving forward, well, from a recruiting standpoint, that, you know, LSU is going to be at the top of the list for a place for these young men to go. And I just look for great things for LSU moving forward.
1: Yeah, I agree. To have the humility to go back to LSU after being in charge and being a head coach, and you know now you're going to take a backseat because Lane Kiffin is not a head coach. Mm-hmm. It just goes to show you, man, you win it for the right reasons. Right. Develop some young men, and hopefully winning football games will be a byproduct of what you have done in helping these young men develop. Because from a defensive line perspective, if you're a defensive lineman and you just look at the history of Coach O, that's where he excels at. Like, those young men develop under him. Like, you go back to USC, you go back when he was at, was it Mississippi State? Yeah, I believe it was Mississippi State. And then when he was a head coach at LSU, those defensive linemen, they just do a hell of a job, and he's a hell of a coach. He's a hell of a recruiter. I enjoy him as a person, as a human being, and so, yeah, I think it's going to be very interesting to see how this plays out with LSU, because the Big Ten is, it seems as if they've caught up and probably has surpassed the SEC, mm-hmm. and so this is going to be a pretty good year of college football. And then, you have the independent Notre Dame Fighting Irish. Yeah, man, it should be a good thing. But I'm happy for Coach O, man. I wish him and LSU nothing but the best. And if you missed any of today's show, you want to catch the podcast, search Fox Sports Radio wherever you get your podcast. 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You'll find today's full show posted right after we get off the air. We got to take a break. We'll be right back. That's Plaxico Burress. I'm TJ Houshmandzadeh. Up on Game, Fox Sports Radio.
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0: 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It is Jonas Knox here on Fox Sports Radio at the Jonas Knox on X, at Jonas Knox Show on Instagram. Up next, we are going to close up shop with another edition of The Scraps right here on FSR.
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24: LeBron James and his status for next season and whether or not he's going to retire, and you just started chuckling in here. 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

0: do for me in my role, because it happens to be on TV. But this type of kindness and grace is so much part of their character and how they treat others in the organization as well. And so, you know, whenever I get asked about this, I just want people to know that this is not, you know, something that has to do with me. It's something that has to do with them and how they treat everybody in our organization. And I'm so grateful that people around the country and around the world get such a beautiful window into who these guys are.
1: No, you wear it with such grace and composure, and you're unflappable in those moments. But it is quite a scene seeing you rock a chain. But yeah, Nick, I'm so grateful to hear from you. And do you like the confetti? Do you like the Pinata Arena in San Antonio?
0: You know what? You know, at some point when you're just laser focused on the game, you don't even see all that color. I swear, as soon as the ball got tipped off, I couldn't even tell what color the stands were. You're so locked in onto that orange ball.
2: Awesome. Thank you, Nick, so much.
3: Thanks,
2: for joining
3: Nick.
2: Us. This was awesome, and good
0: Thanks
2: luck with the rest
0: me.
2: Of the playoffs.
0: Yep. Good catching up.
2: We will be back with our do's and don'ts. Don't go anywhere. 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
4: There's a reason why we get to do what we do. And for that, we say thank you. The men and women that lost their lives protecting our country.
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19: The thing the Knicks are doing is what people love about their teams. The Knicks are fun. They're fun to watch. They like each other. You can tell how much fun they're having with each other, right? 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And you can tell it's not just I'm a celebrity at the game to be at the game. Most of them absolutely love the Knicks. When Mariska Hargitay is hugging Jalen Brunson at the end of the game, and both of them are most excited to hug the, I don't know who's more excited.
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19: I grew up, I love Mariska Hargitay. She loves Jalen Brunson.
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